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0: Hello and welcome to Era, we're an Estonia Tallinn-based show and we're doing a takeover on Capital Radio. My name is Luke.
1: And my name is Madeline.
0: So we're going to play an hour. We're going to play an hour of Estonian music. So enjoy. I'll speak soon.
2: It was night, late at night, and I was looking for some action.

So that looks like we have one more song left to play for this takeover hour, which we are extremely grateful for this opportunity. It's always very nice to spread one's wings and be a bit more together. On the show today, we tried, as we are Era Era from Tallinn, Estonia, we tried to just play Estonian artists or Estonian-based artists. We had Kitai, music

0: Your Plants, Costad, Yespereno, Holy Motors, Mart Avi, Gretchen Lawrence, Bible Club, Nikolaev, Bedless Bones, Cannabinoid, Alexander, Gakhtin, may you rest in peace, my friend, Zahia, and we had Misha Panfilov, just for the last one there. And I guess we have one more song, so it's a goodbye from us. If anyone ever is visiting Tallinn, you're all welcome to come and see us at Sveta Bar. And we'd like to leave you with one final song by a local hero of ours, Fremen. It's Natalia. She's from Poland, and we're very, very grateful to have her here. We're very, very grateful for the show. So it's goodbye from me, Luke.
1: Ja nägemist minu poolt, Madeleine. Ciao, ciao.
0: Be good.

0: Milyen hangot ki az Illuminati?
1: Hi, I'm Kat from Kashmir Radio. I'm guest hosting this episode as part of a collaboration between the two radios. Many thanks to Gaspar and Levi for having me, and I hope you enjoy the trip.

0: Das war schnell verbockt.
1: Electronic devices are not allowed to be used during takeoff or landing.

As the result of an illness, she had no way of communicating with those around her except a few imitative signs that she had made for herself. A push, then go, pull, then come, and so on. She had observed that we did not use the hands when we were talking to each other. And I let her see by putting her hand on my face how we talk with our mouths. She felt the vibration of the spoken words. Instantly felt I want to talk with my mouth. That seemed impossible. But after experimenting for a time, we found we found that he could feel the vibration of spoken words. For instance, the throat, he feels the G, the hard G, the. And on the lips, he feels the finger and the K sound. Vowel is

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0: Right, yeah. Hi, I'm Hannah. I'm from Radio Oracle in Oslo, Norway. And I think this episode of Radio is going to be about our radio stations and the culture and politics and tech and content that is involved with that. And I have friends. Who are my friends?
1: Hello. My name is Ellen. I'm a representative of Seyðisfjörður Community Radio.
2: Hi, my name is Lena. I'm with Aarhus Radio called Sydhavnsbølgen.
0: Could you start, like, how did you get into radio? Let's hear about that.
1: How did I end up here? I think I ended up in radio through Seyðisfjörður Community Radio. And it happened so that in Seyðisfjörður, which is this really small town in East Iceland, there's an art school called Lunga School. And I went there as an exchange student from my university where I was studying music. Yeah, I just met a really good friend there, or we became really good friends, and we just decided to make a lot of radio. So that's the beginning.
2: I started at my university radio like 2 years ago, and I just needed an excuse to interview different people and to go to concerts and be like, I'm from the radio, can I ask you some questions? And I did it with a friend of mine, and we had like really weird episodes, and we were just interview different people, professors, musicians, and poets and stuff, and it was really much fun. And then I graduated and moved, and then I moved to Aarhus, and I thought I want to continue doing this, and then I joined Sydhavnsbølgen, and I'm a bit more behind like the production, and that's actually so much fun as well. And yeah, they have really cool projects, so now I'm here.
0: Yeah, I'm a musician, and I got into radio because I wanted to talk about music. And then I ended up being an editor, which was surprisingly fun. Mm-hmm. It's surprisingly fun. I think radio is great.
1: Me too.
2: Yeah.
0: Like, it's such a fun medium to be able to just, like, express yourself, but also, like, have that... Someone said yesterday, like, one-dimensional.
2: Mm-hmm.
0: How radio is like a one-dimensional media, and I think that's great because I think everything today is so like oversaturated, and it's all about like clicks and likes and etc. And radio is, well, you can't. And I think that's fantastic.
2: Yeah,
0: you're talking to people, and they can scream back, but you won't know.
3: Radio.
1: Yeah, I think also it seems what we have in common is also that radio is such a good excuse to do fun stuff. It's like I'm being told that I should be inside the microphone. So I'll do my best. But I think that was definitely also where it started for me, that I was for many years making music and, you know, trying to, what do you say, publish music and be in the
0: music scene,
1: in the cool music scene.
0: Ooh.
1: But then somehow radio just unlocked this, and it's just like you can just present an album on the radio without it having to be called an album. And I think, yeah, that's where it unlocked for me.
0: Yeah, I really want to get back to, I'm also, for the last 5 years, I've been like overseeing other people making radio, and have just like done like one-off projects or like standalone episodes, and I'm super excited to quit as editor and let someone else do all of that, and then get back to actually making radio.
1: Mm-hmm.
0: But I think it's interesting. What I think is interesting about all of these radio stations coming together is that everyone has so kind of different. The approaches to radio is so different. I remember the first time I heard a show from Seyðisfjörður. I think it was Lasse who was like outside walking in the forest and like describing the forest and the mountain, and it was like almost like meditation,
3: mm-hmm.
0: but like in a fantastic way. And I realized that, like, oh my god, you can, that is also radio, like you can just like do that. And yeah
2: we have like on Sundays we have a show made by, he's called Angelo, and he never plans what he's gonna record, so he always goes in totally unprepared, and he always takes a picture to have as a cover for the next episode. And then 1 week he went to a festival and he took like he forgot to take a picture, so next Sunday his whole show, like the 1 hour show, was him biking back to the festival. So you could just hear like him on his bike, and he took the picture, and there was the episode. And so I mean you can fill an episode with kind of everything. I like that.
0: Yeah, I like that as well.
4: I feel radio is also beyond the listening. I think most of what radio is also, it's about bringing people together, and what you're saying, that it's just this anything that people can hear and that you decide to share, but it's also a community that builds within it.
3: Mm-hmm.
4: I think most of the radio stations that have been involved in this and that are here or that joined this trip have all about being like, all have this aspect of community, and then also radio is bringing all of us here. So I think that's a really beautiful thing about the radio and something that we all share.
3: Mm-hmm.
2: Yeah, and also really like, I feel like, especially the aspect of it coming from your community, like your local community, and you can hear your friend's voice or like someone you know on the radio, is so nice. Because I feel like, at least speaking for myself, the things that I consume in terms of media on a daily basis is mostly globalized things that kind of everyone has on their feet. And I know, like, I talked about this with friends before, but I know the name of the mayor in New York, but I don't know the mayor's name in Aarhus, for example. And I feel like, I don't know, tuning into the radio and hearing someone that you know lives in your city to talk about the local stuff that is happening in your city is really valuable. And like, I remember as a kid that I kind of grew up with radio. But it was also more like a national radio and not like local to the city. And I think that's like, to have that is really special.
0: Yeah, I think that as like the world kind of expands and opens up and like globalization is obviously a thing, I think those kind of like community-based medias and like the smaller medias that are local are much more important than they used to be. Because like you said, like, you get this feeling of kind of like existing in a very big world, but not having a place. And then when you hear people you know, or people who live where you live, or people who talk about like, you might have gone to the same concert as someone who is now talking about it on the radio, I think that's fantastic.
2: Yep.
0: So like kind of bridges gaps, like in between people, that you kind of, it's more relatable. And when you see yourself, I think it's also very like a good way to get people interested in radio as a medium,
3: mm-hmm.
0: because when you relate to the people speaking, you get more involved, I think.
1: Yeah, totally.
5: For me, there's like an interesting and a bit sad experience that locally here in Budapest, it's not so common to like do radio or like listen to like radio like this, and it's always so weird that I'm meeting people from all around the world, for example, this gathering, but I've been to so many other things. And for example, we did Signals to Noise in 2024 in Berlin, and it was a huge radio gathering. And I meet more people from abroad loving the medium and really engaging in the medium. And here I'm sometimes kind of feeling that we are a bit alone here. And it's mostly like music stuff and music communities, which is like nice, but also it would be also great to have people engaging in topics and like talking about it. And maybe, yeah, with this new space, it gives, literally gives space to that. I don't know.
0: I think being visible is very important. Like, being able to like come in from the street and be like, what is this? And I think like the new space here at Lumajon really, yeah, hopefully it's going to make people be like, what is this? This is interesting. Maybe I want to do that.
5: Yeah, yeah, that's what we also hope. And for maybe it's also like a nice gift to our hosts to be here and get like recognition, you could say, from this space. We'll see. But I'm actually quite emotional, like being here, and it's like seeing that this space could actually function. Mm-hmm. Of course, the studio space won't be like that very much. We need to make some adjustments. But like also the pub area is like looking good and gonna be like great.
0: Is everything going to be purple?
5: Here in the studio, I really want to. I need to convince a couple of members. I mean, yeah, the desks and maybe these benches. But then, yeah, black and purple would be the ideal for me. And I'm going to push for it.
3: Ahoy there, rascals! Ship into Seydisfjörður Community Radio, 107.1.
1: Sorry. How did purple end up become your color?
5: Ooh, that's a really good question. I think Peter could talk about it. He's the one of the founders of the radio, and also I think he came up with the name as well, which is like people cannot pronounce here in Hungary, like Lokmakun and Lomatun and like all the funny versions of the radio. It's a good idea. I think it came from the graphic design, and then the whole website become like purple, like hardcore, and then it just sticked with us. And I think
1: hardcore
5: it's
1: purple.
5: It's like
0: listening. What does Lumajon mean?
5: That's a Turkish dish. It's like
2: pizza.
5: Yeah, yeah, the meat, flatbread pizza type of thing, and it's meaty. And I think the word Lumajon also means. Means something like meat, but we actually have a vegan Lumajon recipe on our website. So yeah, and if I had to like describe the choice of the name, it's Peter was living in Frankfurt and I think in Berlin or in cities in Germany, and it's like this type of cuisine is like quite common there, this like Turkish buffets and stuff. And when he goes or when he went home from like parties and events, this type of food is like a really cozy stuff, not if you're like drunk, but like it's a tasty and like good food that you eat and it's like makes you feel good. So I think that's kind of the idea behind it. But I was not one of the founders. I just came after a couple of years.
0: How did you get into radio,
5: Zina? It's because of COVID, which is quite weird. Mm-hmm. But I was in university. I studied fine art theory, and COVID hit in the middle of my studies, so everything shut down. And I realized that I won't be able to make exhibitions and stuff, of course. And then I knew a guy. He has a great band, like a emo post-punk band. And he also had a radio show at Lumajon. It's like an ambient poetry radio show. It's so beautiful. He's not running it anymore because he's really busy with other stuff. But I knew him, and through that I knew the show and the radio, and I once just saw that they are looking for a communication like volunteer, and I just applied because I did some like communication stuff before. And yeah, back then, if you joined as a volunteer, you become automatically like board member and everything, because we didn't have the big like structure. So then I just become like an important person from like day one. And I'm like, okay. So yeah, and I stick since. It's like more than 5 years now, because the people are amazing. So I think that's what kept me, to be honest.
2: Nice.
5: Enough from me. Okay.
0: But okay, so how many people are now involved in your radio station?
2: Oh, I don't really know. I think we have about like oh god, I don't know, this might be fake news, but 10 to 12 shows that are on a regular basis, and we just had an open call for more, and I think 16 people applied, so it's quite big, like, and we always have like monthly meetings where everyone gets together and talks about the monthly assignment. I think we're always like 15 people, so yeah, I think there are some people that do a show every week, bi-weekly, or who are like interested in starting one, but then it's always really hard to find the time and actually show up, but I think the new year is gonna be good.
1: From the Sales Community Radio, I don't know how to count, actually, to be honest, because
0: with your fingers.
1: But we are like
2: 1, 2.
1: Yeah, I don't know. We are like 5 or 6 in a group that sort of meets and organizes the direction of things, I guess. But then it's also just very open, I would say, and accessible for all our, I don't know, like the community of listeners is also largely a community of makers, in our case. I think I would put it like that. Mm-hmm. So we have, because we have this really strong link to the art school, Lunga School, there's a lot of participants in that school that join the radio making during their 3 month stay in Sæðisfjörður. So they maybe make shows for like a couple of months, and then when they get home to where they spent their other kind of life, some of them continue to make radio from abroad. So I think it's kind of impossible to count. Mm-hmm. If we're talking about radio makers.
0: Yeah.
1: Yeah, and we are. So it's a very open platform.
0: Yeah, Radio Oracle is, I think we have like maybe 17 shows, but some of them are like group projects, if you can say it like that. Like, they're big, like, kind of groups of people that that interchange kind of like when they're doing shows. So it's like you'll go 5 weeks without hearing the same person.
2: Okay. Uh-huh.
0: But they'll like all, they'll have the same, like there's a theme for the program, etc.
1: Okay.
0: Etc. Yeah. But I think
1: that's so fun.
0: We're like 150 members.
1: Okay.
0: But many of them are like support members or people who like drop in to do like a one-off show or a one-off episode of something, and then yeah, I think that's a nice way to structure it. I like having like the regular shows, but it's good for people to be able to have that kind of outlet and access to the media and making radio without it having to become something that is not kind of feasible for them to keep doing.
1: Yeah.
0: And I also think it's interesting to listen to like the one-off shows, because then it's something they really want to talk about.
1: Yeah, yeah.
0: And they're really engaged. And I think that's good. People should be able to like do stuff in their own capacity.
1: Mm-hmm.
0: But yeah, I think, I don't know, Radio Oracle is kind of an odd station in this kind of setting, because we're so old.
1: Yeah. Which is so cool.
0: Yeah.
1: It's cool to
0: feminist
1: be old.
0: Radio to the world.
1: Another thing I could mention from Sæðisfjörður Community Radio is that we've been hosting this a school on the radio in the last year, which also has really expanded our, what do you call it, radio makers number.
0: Mm.
1: So we have had like 12 people who have been participating in what we have called a radio school, which means that people are remotely participating in common activities like reading groups and workshops and studio visits, and like all somehow spiraling around everybody's art practices, and yeah, so where radio has just been the medium for our meetings and our connectedness, sort of. So, and we're really hoping to continue this way of being together with our peers around and about.
0: It's a really good way to use radio.
1: Mm-hmm.
2: No, come on.
0: We have Alba on the side from VDR, who says she's shy. She's not. It's a lie.
6: Yeah, I just wanted to, I guess, this like magic of radio, like, I guess, how expansive it is and how it reaches so many people. And there was this mention of being like one-dimensional, but I think, I don't know, it's like a net of people and experiences and like content and sharing and so I just love like hearing about this practice of like teaching through radio and like learning through radio, because I guess it's a space that has always been

0: be expansive in that way.
1: Yeah, and I think that's really like lacking in commercial radio. Usually when I'm at my mum and dad's place, they have a radio in the bathroom, but it's a DAB radio. So it's just all of the national channels. And all of them are the same.
0: Why in the bathroom?
2: Yeah.
0: I mean, you know, in between Endre saying that he likes to listen to propaganda for like sleeping and just having the radio in the bathroom, I'm amazed.
1: They also have a radio in the kitchen, but yeah, no, I don't know, it's always been a radio in the bathroom. So
3: is it then always on, or do you turn it on when you go?
1: No, yeah, you turn it on.
0: Okay.
1: Oh. Yeah, and so when I'm brushing my teeth, or I don't know, putting on makeup, or if I'm just coming out of the shower or whatever, I'll turn on the radio, and it's all of like the national channels.
3: Mm-hmm.
1: And like I said, they're all the same. Like, they have different music, but they're still all the same.
3: Mm.
1: It's just like songs and songs and songs and songs, and then usually a man being like, and that was, you're listening to, and this next song is, and then I feel like all of them also have a very like kind of limited scope. So it's just like, it's, if you listen to a rock radio, it's the same 40 songs,
3: yeah,
1: just continuously on. And they've all in Norway all synced the timing of when they play commercials.
3: Yeah, okay.
1: So if there's a commercial on one channel, and you're like, I don't want to listen to 5 minutes of people trying to sell me, I don't know, car parts or whatever it is.
3: Yeah.
1: You try and switch the channel, and then there's just other people trying to sell you different car parts. And I don't know, I think it's so sad, because I think what community radio kind of does really well is being, well, firstly, I think we're all like quite like intersectional in both themes and music, and like it's a very broad scope. And I genuinely feel like that's so much more interesting to listen to, because you kind of never know what you're going to get, in a sense. And I don't understand how commercial radio has ended up being this kind of very shitty medium.
2: Yeah.
1: That was my little rant about commercial radio.
2: Agreed.
4: Radio Rakel. The Pussy Radio.
1: None of you play. Do you have ads?
2: No, we don't.
3: No.
1: No.
3: Sometimes we're talking about getting some.
1: Oh, you are?
3: Just some funny ones, you know.
1: Oh, okay.
2: Who do you think would sponsor you?
3: Like, maybe the local cinema could have a little
2: slot. That'd
3: be nice. Slot or, yeah.
1: Those ads, I think, are fine. Yeah. What if, like, there's a very nice bakery in Sadiesville? Oh. So they could have, like, a little, like, come eat. I don't know. Yeah, but like, I feel like that is then also community based in a sense.
3: Yeah.
2: Yeah.
1: Yeah. It's not like you wouldn't do like, I don't know. Why is my head going to Motorola?
2: Do they still do commercials?
3: Oh, I haven't thought about Motorola for years.
1: But yeah, like it wouldn't be like the big.
3: No. Yeah. Local car parts.
1: Local carpets.
2: Yeah.
1: Very local carpets. Yeah. I get why some people do ads, though. It's like a very good way to, like, kind of get money.
2: Mm. Yeah.
3: Yeah. Yeah, I guess we would never really do it for money, I think.
1: No.
3: No.
1: I'm guessing we're all, like, situated, like, all of our radios are in the Nordic countries.
3: Oh, yeah.
2: Yes.
1: And I think, like,
2: they get good funding compared to
1: yes,
2: other
1: compared
2: stations,
1: to, yeah.
2: Also the free time to be able to produce radio and stuff.
1: Yeah.
2: You have to afford that.
5: 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Radio. Radio.
2: Do you play like lots of local artists on your radio, or like for the music shows?
1: Yeah, we have very strict rules.
2: Okay.
1: Or like, we have a quite like expanse, like a big rules of governance thing.
2: For copyright or?
1: No, for like representation.
2: Oh, okay.
1: And stuff like that. So it's mandated for all of our shows that you need to play at least 50% female artists.
2: Oh, wow.
1: Or

0: like non-binary or other kind of like minority artists. And we have a music editor that does our like monthly playlists,
1: mm-hmm.
0: and they're usually all women. And then we try to do local artists in Oslo, but also like indie artists from around the country.
1: That's
0: and
1: cool.
0: then we sprinkle it with a little bit of maybe like national, multinational stuff.
1: Okay.
2: Yeah.
1: Interesting. Do you also have like a quota for language, or is it, does it matter if it's Norwegian or English?
0: The Norwegian broadcasting people probably care about this. I don't. We try to speak in Norwegian as much as we can,
1: mm-hmm.
0: But we do collaborate with like the Women's International News Gathering Service and Democracy Now! In the US.
1: Really?
0: Yeah.
1: Wow.
0: So,
1: that's pretty cool.
0: Obviously, those shows are in English.
1: Yeah.
0: And if you have guests that are international, English is fine.
1: Yeah,
0: mm-hmm. But I think most of our shows are in Norwegian.
2: Yeah.
1: For you as well, like,
3: At the moment, I think most of our content is in English because we have this a lot of international people or like people from all kinds of places making radios.
0: Yeah.
3: Please
1: yeah.
3: cut this out. No, yeah, but our content is mostly in English, which I think we would like to try and change a little bit. Or like at least have for me, I would love to try and make path for a more Icelandic what do you call it, spoken or content that can also be representative of the locals and not only the remote local network, which we're really happy with how engaged and active it is. But it would be a dream to engage with all the kids in town and all the
0: since Iceland is such a small country, it's good to like kind of I don't know if it's a heritage thing, but
3: mm-hmm.
0: you know what I mean, like
3: keep
0: the language alive.
3: Mm-hmm. So sure,
0: because it's Jødavsbølgen, like the same, it's very multinational.
1: Yeah, sorry, so the names sound similar to me because I don't speak Danish, so I speak in English on the radio.
3: Mm-hmm.
1: But I think, we have, I feel like we have a good mix. It's kind of like equally divided. And we have this news show that is like in both languages. But in theory, I think we could even speak in German or French or something on the radio, but I think our station manager is trying to, keep it like it's supposed to be for local voices. And I mean, obviously, like international students are locals as well, but I think there is kind of not a danger, but sometimes it's easy to just speak in English, and then it's kind of maybe the same. Like it's harder to talk about very local topics if you don't speak the language. And I also sometimes feel that, even though I'm part of the radio, but I don't always know what's going on in Aarhus because I've been there for 5 months and my Danish is really bad. Mm-hmm. So I would not be comfortable to talk in Danish on the radio.
0: Yeah. Danish is also a difficult language.
1: Yeah, it's so difficult.
0: So difficult.
1: And
0: I
1: learned...
0: I say that as a Norwegian.
1: Yeah, it has a reputation, right?
0: Yes,
1: like by the other Nordic countries.
0: Yes, it does.
1: Yeah, I've seen some stuff.
3: Some stuff?
1: Yeah, on Instagram. But,
3: like memes and stuff?
1: Yeah, like there's this Swedish guy who always... I don't know, makes fun of Danish, the Danish language.
0: The only thing we unite with the Swedes is making fun of the Danes. Otherwise, we're like in competition with the Swedes. But we band together when it matters, and that is when we make fun of the Danes.
1: How about the Finnish? Isn't that their language even...
0: I don't even know what happened there. It's like...
1: It's an interesting language. It's funny to hear, like, interesting to hear.
0: Yeah, and I actually think Finnish is quite, like, beautiful in a
1: way.
0: Yeah.
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5: We've been talking about, like, content and culture and politics in a way and, like, infrastructure within the radio, and I love this conversation about, like, I guess it's like, you do you feel like as well radio is a space to preserve things like such a like a language, or like, you know, you mentioned this story about your friend finding looking for the photo after they left the festival, and it's just like, maybe it would be like a a story or a moment that he would have forgotten unless he had that space of the radio. So like, I don't know, do you feel like maybe radio is also, the archive is like a way for you to preserve your memories, or like a really specific moment in time, a language, the way you refer to something or refer to someone?
1: Yeah, definitely. I feel like the archives especially are like, it's a, I think there's like this website, I forgot the name, but where you can go back to the specific day and then check what the radio had. Yes. Like, yeah, I was talking about that day, and it's really fun to listen to, yeah, how times changed and stuff. I so far haven't listened back to my episodes because I'm always like, I want to forget what I said. But maybe in like 20 years or something, I can show this to whoever and be like, yeah, I was on the radio once and this is how I sounded like. But even like, I remember when I was younger, I once was a guest on like a for an interview on the radio, and now I listen back to it and it's crazy how much my voice changed and my accent and stuff. Mm. And it's really nice to kind of see how different you start talking and how you develop, yeah, over time.
0: Yeah. Yeah, and I also think it's a really good way to kind of like preserve the history about a community. Like, we obviously have a Radio Oracle was founded in 1982. So there's a huge archive, and we've just digitalized all of it and given it to the National Library in Norway so that anyone can listen back.
1: Oh, that's so cool.
0: And it's just like, it's so interesting to like hear some of the first radio shows in like the beginning of the 80s.
1: Mm-hmm.
0: And how different they were in a sense, but also all of the things we still have in common. And it's just, I think they were a lot, I'm not going to say crazy, but crazy. They were a lot crazier than we are. And I think they were a bit freer in a sense. Like, it was like the start of the feminist, like the big feminist movement in Norway. And it was, they were so feminist in a fun, good way.
1: Yeah.
0: But like all of the shows were very much like kind of gathered around like this common theme. And even though we've evolved a lot since then, I think it's fun to listen back and be like, ah, they did a show about that. One of the program hosts now did a similar one.
1: Yeah.
0: It's a very good way to like kind of look back at a community and how it evolves, but also how it kind of not changes in a way. Mm.
1: It would be kind of cool to integrate that in an episode, to kind of have a conversation with the archive in a way. Like, if you talk about the same topic, you could cut that as if you're like talking with each other. That'd be so cool.
3: I love this so much, talking to the archive.
1: Yeah, that'd be really cool.
5: Because I feel like sometimes the archive is like just considered as this thing. It's interesting that you were saying you didn't listen back to your shows, but it's this thing of like, is it live or is it the archive? And then people kind of forget about the live aspect of radio sometimes.
1: Mm.
5: But like, speaking to the archive, just like repurposing and like remaking and like reshaping something that like contextualizes like the community. And I think it's important what you're saying of like how it's an archive for the community and how it kind of like changes, but it also kind of reminds you or like makes you remember what the community is about, and how even though things or times might change, there's still, and I find like this with like community overall and community radio, has this like intentionality of like preserving I guess some like sort of like core ideals and support for others. And
0: I also think it's like, it's also like a national history type of thing, because I feel like everything that's like commercialized or state run, etc., etc., etc., it has all of this kind of like representation, and it is kept somewhere, and it's very much like who tells the stories, and what we preserve becomes our kind of common history.
1: Mm.
0: And it becomes like the truth in a sense.
1: Yeah.
0: That when you, if you go back to like Egypt or whatever, like we only know stuff because it's been preserved. And that kind of writes history. And I feel like the more we preserve these kind of smaller communities, and I think more fun communities, and they're equally as important as kind of the big mainstream stuff that's happening. And I think in a historical sense, I think it's super important to be able to go back and be like, this was also a part of what was happening in that city, in that country. This is also a relevant group of people.
1: Yeah.
0: Because whoever tells the stories make the truths.
1: That's true, yeah.
5: And I think it's just, I go back to like the idea of like magic, because it's like telling a story. And I feel like, you know, it's like a, this like recipe from your granny that passes on, and like, and it's just like, yeah, it's not like in the context of it has to be perfect. It's not like the pristine ideal of this like nation, that this is like the way we want to be seen. It's just kind of like the little changes that happen, and like it kind of like passes on, and it's, yeah, it's magic. It's
0: yeah,
5: it's a spell.
0: Yeah, and I think that's why like representation matters, and like working towards having like diverse groups of people in our radio stations, and working towards like making spaces for those who are underrepresented in, well, major media, etc., etc., is so important, because their stories, if they're not told, then no one will know.
1: Yeah.
0: Yeah, the more I think about it, the more insane I think it is that we have so, there's so much media, but so much of it is like social media.
1: Yeah.
0: And I guess people are free to represent themselves and tell their stories, etc., etc. But like, I don't think anyone is archiving that or like keeping that for like future reference, unless like you're a celebrity or whatever. yeah, you know what I mean, like a TikTok influencer. Yeah.
1: Then you have an archive.
0: Yeah, then you probably have an archive, a big one, with all of your makeup videos, which is fine. That is also a way to express yourself, and I feel people should be free to do that as well.
1: Yeah.
0: I think that's like so important with community radio, like making space for voices that otherwise wouldn't be heard, but also keeping them and kind of for future reference, like for people to be able to be like, this happened, these people spoke about this, they thought about that.
1: Yeah.
0: Yeah.
1: Mm-hmm. I think that's a nice end. Everything was said. Right?
5: Yes.
1: It was such a good summary.
2: Radio, radio, radio.
0: I forgot about tech.
5: I mean,
0: I wasn't in the tech group yesterday, so I don't know what you spoke about.
1: Oh, good question. I have a copyright law.
5: No, let's not care.
1: No.
0: But what do you mean copyright law?
1: I think we were just asked to tell a bit about how our country's digitalization and copyrights law and stuff, how they affect our productions, which I don't really know a lot about, but I know that we don't really think about copyright that much. But that it's...
0: you pay money to, like, not a state organization, but like probably like a music organization or something, for the music that you play on your radio.
1: Yeah, exactly, yeah.
0: Yeah.
1: So, I was never briefed about copyright things, so I will play all the music I can find from all over the world, but I want to focus more on local stuff.
0: Yeah.
1: That was what we talked about. Yeah. And also, oh my god, yeah, archiving, how that works, and how this radio station built their own archive where you can find all the episodes, and it's really crazy. Like, it's they did it themselves, I think, or someone from the outside did it for free, like as an offer, and it looks really cool. And we were kind of if we have any questions how to do that, we can contact this radio station and then hopefully they'll help us, which I think is really cool because we only have the episodes that are on SoundCloud. I think those you can listen back to. But for example, the show I talked where you can, like the Sunday show with the biking for an hour. I couldn't find that anymore, so that's a shame. I think it would be really nice to have every episode you can go back to. Our radio station is really young. It's only, I think it was founded in 2023. So I guess the archiving wouldn't be too bad.
0: You should get good structures to start.
1: Yeah. Yeah, I think there are more competent people at my radio, hopefully.
0: Yeah, we had a big archive which was on CDs.
1: Oh my God.
0: It's the little thing we have.
1: That's very old school.
0: Yeah. Yeah, because when in like, probably like before 2017, maybe 2013, 2009, maybe like before 2007, the studio wasn't fully digital, so someone had to be there at all times to switch CDs
1: or oh my to God.
0: Like, turn on shows, etc., etc.
1: Wow.
0: And I spoke to one of the editors that worked there in the early 2000s. She was just like, my whole job was sitting here and making sure that there was a new CD in the CD player when we needed to change the music.
1: That's so cool.
0: It is really cool. It's also like I would die.
1: Yeah, but it's, yeah, I don't know, it's very romantic.
0: Yeah, it's very hands-on. Yeah.
1: Do you know the movie Radio Rock Revolution?
0: Radio Rock Revolution.
1: Yeah, it's about a British pirate radio station.
0: Oh, is it the one on the boat?
1: Yes.
0: Yes!
1: Yeah, I think there are two different titles for it, but it kind of reminded me of that because there's this... Like the one guy that does the midnight shows, and he also he has to switch
0: nice.
1: At 4 a.m. or something. Yeah,
0: oh, that's so fun.
1: That would be so nice. I also really like getting into the technical stuff because I feel like it can be so simple and very, you just kind of press play and upload, or you can do so much with it and edit and stuff. Yeah, it's very nice. And there are some radio stations that have all the new equipment, everything's online, and you can upload from everywhere you are. And then some radio stations, you have to be in the room and do it yourself on this old computer, and I like all of it.
0: I kind of wish we were less digital in a sense, mm-hmm. to kind of force people to come in and be like,
1: yeah,
0: with a like USB drive, like here's my show.
1: Yeah, I like that.
0: Because we have anywhere, everywhere.
1: Yeah, coverage. Which is also good, but...
0: Yeah, you could be live from anywhere as well. Yeah. You don't have to be live from the studio. But it just kind of... It makes everything very, decentralized.
1: Yeah.
0: Which I think in every other aspect of society is a good thing.
1: Mm-hmm.
0: I'm not a fan of centralization.
1: Mm-hmm.
0: But for radio...
1: Radio, yeah. It's nice to have one space.
0: Just, have to come in more.
3: Yeah.
1: Yeah.
0: So, yeah.

0: I have this romantic vision of me like doing a midnight show or something and then having to be in the studio at midnight and I'm the only one and I have my headphones on and I just pick some music and I put the CD on. But yeah, I could also do that from home or pre-record, but that would take out the fun of it.
1: Yeah.
0: Yeah. And our studio is like open 24/7, which is really cool.
1: Ours as well.
0: That's so nice. Yeah. And maybe I should just start, see if I like it.
1: I think so, yeah.
0: It'd be so cool. Yeah.
1: And I think, yeah, my favorite thing about radio is like being live on radio.
2: Mm-hmm.
1: I'm not a big fan of like editing.
0: No, but you're an editor, right?
1: Editor-in-chief.
0: Okay.
1: Yeah. So I don't help people with the technical stuff.
0: Okay. Mm-hmm. Yeah. Okay.
1: I help them with the journalism aspects.
0: Okay.
1: Yeah.
0: Okay.
1: Like editing is fun and fine, and for like you can do so much cool stuff with it. But it's just like it's not an aspect of radio work that I enjoy particularly. I think it's more like just like being able to just like sit down with cool people, like cool stuff, and listen to cool music.
2: Yeah,
1: like that's what I'm gonna do.
2: The vibe.
1: I don't want to have to like think about it once I'm done. I just wanna roll in for an hour and then do it and then roll back out.
0: That's fair, but also I feel like it's really fun to create like a narrative and to bring in stuff from like I don't know sounds and make it a story. Especially, I don't know, like some of the heavy edited radio or podcast stuff, like This American Life and all the NPR.
1: Oh, yeah.
0: Like, I really like how they construct a story, but I think it seems very simple. But then I try to do it myself, and it's really hard actually, and takes so much time. You can do so much, and then it kind of adds extra stress to producing radio.
1: Yeah, we had a show that did radio theater.
3: Oh, that's so cool.
1: But, like, they made their own scripts and, like, did their own sound work and all of that. So they were... It's so crazy. It was called Radio Show.
2: Okay.
1: But it was just, like, they spent so much time on editing and it was so fantastic.
0: Yeah.
1: Like, they had, like, weird little soundscapes in the background when they were speaking. I remember one episode was about, like, it started out with, like, people sitting around a campfire.
2: Mm-hmm.
1: And you could, like, hear it crackling in the background. And I'm like, oh, my God, you guys are so good.
0: Yeah, that's so nice.
1: But it probably took a shit ton of time to do that.
2: Yeah.
0: Yeah.
1: But,
0: can be fun.
1: That is good. And I wish people would make more... Not me. But I wish other people would make more radio like that.
2: Mm-hmm.
0: Yeah.
1: Like, spending... time with the small pieces.
2: And
0: Yeah.
1: I feel like Sadie's Fiddler is good at that.
2: Yeah.
1: I feel at least Lasse is good at that.
2: Totally.
1: Yeah.
2: Yeah, he's very good at that.
1: Yeah.
2: Yeah.
1: Like paying attention to the details that other people might miss.
2: Yeah.
4: Radio.
1: I don't know if we're done or not.
0: I think so. I think the other show stopped.
2: We can always get back.
0: Yeah?
1: Yeah.
0: Do we have to press anything to... I'm scared to delete the whole thing.
1: I think we'll just leave it.
0: Cool. Yeah. Okay.
1: Peter.
0: Yeah.
1: Can
0: stop it.
1: Fix it.
0: I'm always scared that I forget to press record and then I just talk for 2 hours and...
1: Yeah.
2: Also, some of them you have to press twice.
0: Yeah.
2: Right? And then you never know which one it is.
0: Or they have two buttons, and I always confuse them.
2: That's
0: scary. Yes. Yeah. Did you ever lose an episode or a recording because you?
2: Many times.
0: Yeah.
1: I lost a lot.
2: Sorry. I lost a lot.
1: You lost a lot.
2: I'm a loser.
1: No, I don't.
2: I'm a person that loses.
1: You're a person that loses stuff?
2: Yeah.
1: Not in life. Winning in life.
0: Losing stuff.
2: Nice.
1: Yeah. No, yeah, we did a big thing with a music festival. Mm. We did so many interviews and stuff. And then there was something wrong with the USB,
2: SD card.
1: So when we. So we, like. It was all there, like, on the recorder. But then we went to upload it. It was all like...
0: Oh, no.
1: And I was so annoyed.
0: Yeah.
1: And the people were like, when is this episode coming out? And I'm Never.
0: Oh, that's a shame.
1: And especially when you tell people, like, this will be on the radio, and they're, like, so excited to speak.
0: Yeah.
1: And then it's just like, yeah. Oh. Tech is difficult.
0: Yes. Damn. All right.
1: Okay. I think we're done.
0: Yes.
2: Thank you for
1: Sorry to whoever's going to edit this.
2: Yeah.
0: We tried.
2: What a
1: mess. We did our best. Yeah.
0: Thank you.
2: Thank you.
4: Are you ready to work out? You should have your running shoes on because we're going to be going straight into the aerobics in a little while and you won't want to stop to put your shoes on. But right now we're going to start with a warm-up. Stand with your feet a little more than hip distance apart, stomach pulled in. Squeeze your buttocks tight, pull up tall, and press your right ear to the right shoulder. 3, 4, head back. 1.
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1: Zamatos, mint a lahmacsun.
2: Hé, Endre, van még egy kis kesejű tonika lahma bárban?
3: Nyilván.
2: Akkor hozz már egyet.
4: Love, yeah, let's see. I don't think I fall in love with anyone yet. But there's a lot of fucking cute boys out there, dude. The highest concentration of cute boys is on the deadlock. It's really cool. In the world, dude. And so fucking fuck love, dude.
5: In the world.
4: Besides Jamaica,
5: man. I suppose.

0: gets closer, and tired like a funnel. And water runs down his dungeon walls, and all I can hear are my mom's calls.
1: I want to take Afrobeats to the world. You know, I was watching something a couple of days ago. It's actually not the artists who take this out. It's the DJs, the hype man. Shout out to all the DJs, because the hype man is nothing without them.
0: And all I think about is fuck or use, because I never did care. And now all I got is hate to spare. One more time, fuck or use.
2: What's that again?
3: Willis
2: Guinness.
4: And Joe Boy.

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In the block, crush it in the rock, see you at the top. High like a helicopter in the cigar. Ate when I left, but I still can't figure out.

cutting out, I electric slide. 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I need to be, I need to breathe. 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Down to live, down to bounce. Where I live, down to split, down to hit. Where'd he go? Exit in, was up for that. Down for this, down for touch.

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I seen hundreds of them, hundreds and hundreds of them. Starving, lost, paying the price, paying the cost, dross, washed up on the shore, unsure, on the losing tour. Been there before, seen it before.

Hey ho, folks. This is Spinning the Deep on your favorite radio station, Lamartune Radio. I'm gonna start today with four short quotes. Quotes by New Roses from Oakland, who were making doom before it was even called doom. To me, they are way more doom than some of the other bands that usually got labeled as the godfathers of doom ever were. Black Sabbath and the Melvins explicitly excluded there. The quotes: "We've forgotten how to live, so we suffer. We've forgotten how to struggle, so we suffer. We've forgotten we are wild, so we suffer. We exist in isolation, so we suffer." I'll come back to both of those things later, the new Neurosis album as well as Black Sabbath, though viewed through the lens of Malaysia. But before all the doom, there's something else. A journey from layback surf, wild garage and emotional 60s psych to tracks that move beyond rock and still remain psychedelic. And lots of the tracks are pretty new. Let's get started with the Surfer Jets and Banshee Bop.

The Surfer Jets with Banshee Bop. They are from Toronto, and some time ago they've done a love letter to Canada, to ice hockey. They've made a track about ice hockey, the Canadian tradition. And it's late 50s, early 60s vibe. 60s beehive hairstyles and dresses, and I love how they celebrate their style. If you watch videos and pictures of them, everything fits perfectly in this style. Furniture, dresses, accessories, etc. The Surfer Jets are guitarists Shermie Freeman and Nicole Demoff. Hope I pronounced that correct. Bassist Sarah Butler and drummer Annie Lillis. Yeah, and that's great psych garage surf sound, isn't it? Okay, once again back to Seattle, like in every of my shows. Maybe I should do a segment Seattle sounds. Oh, making fun. So, there's a band, it's called The Darts US, and it's Nicole Loren and her buddies. Nicole Loren, formerly a judge by day and punk rocker by night, lead vocals and backing vocals and Farfisa organ and diverse other organs and pianos. And Rebecca Davidson on guitar, Lindsay Scarry does the bass, the screams and the mellotron, and Ricky Sticks, drums, tambourine, percussions, and also screams. The Darts US, and the track is Zombies in the Metro.

Nicole Loren and her buddies are a killer show. Look at some vids in a net. She's an explosion as organist and singer, and on her heavy platform boots always in motion. And too great how this band sings about people in well-known 9-to-5 and consume mode like zombies. Now comes the Crystal Teardrop. There's a new single published, and I played them before and absolutely love this extreme authentic approach to the late 60s. And yeah, we are hearing two sides of the Crystal Teardrop. The brand new single, It's Too Late, and a very different track. The track is forming from the really great 2025 debut album. And every time I listen to the Crystal Teardrop, it's I love it, because Alexander Rose and has so much fun with their music. I believe she's pure unleashed energy, and she and her great band have done maybe the most fascinating N60s sound of the last years. So here's the Crystal Teardrop. First Too Late, It's Too Late, and then the Crystal Teardrop is forming. Here we go.

It's some years ago, and as I ordered a shirt, he sent me this album as a gift too. So great. Okay, let's go back to October 1968. Dreyenvik founded, and they are Bill Petty John on vocals, Tom Brame on guitar, Kenneth Stapp on piano, organ and vocals, and Michael Gerchuk on bass and vocals, and Jack Bosnack on drums. Very hard names, I hope I pronounced them correct. The band didn't even really perform live at first, as I read, and only years later. And yeah, although it's very fine and weird psychedelic tunes, sadly they were forgotten over time. So you hear a rare piece from 1970, here's Dreyenvik with Run to the Devil.

That was Dragon Wick with the tracks Run to the Devil and Ancient Child from 1970. We are staying in the 70s. Now it's time for some rock stars. Deep Purple. And all of you who wondered, what the hell am I going to do here by playing big rock stars? Wait, folks. Deep Purple made a lot of great songs. And here is one with a really weird atmosphere, weird mood, and some psychedelic vibe below. It's the Mark IV lineup with David Coverdale, Tommy Bolin, John Lord, Glenn Hughes and Ian Paice. And the album Come Taste the Band from 1975, it got slammed back then. The track has previously been rejected by Ritchie Blackmore in earlier times. And yeah, I love this track. It's psychedelic, and then it's soulful and funky influences, but with this very special mood. You Keep on Moving by Deep Purple.

Deep Purple with You Keep On Moving from the album Come Taste the Band and 1975. All right, let's bunny hop across more than 50 years. Or maybe there's more than a bunny hop. Okay, one day recently after the elections happened in Hungary, the Hungarian label Psychedelic Source Records sent a mail, and there was only one sentence and then a lot of quotes for an album. But this sentence I will quote here. "Well, yesterday was a usual day. We only fell a dictatorship." Man, they are completely right. Nothing more to add. Congrats, folks. And this label, Psychedelic Source Records, is really great. Yeah, check in there. They make so interesting psychedelic stuff. Yeah, it's really fine. And I choose a track from Diablo in Alpujarras. That's a project, and the musician Benz Ambrose tells the story of an intense camping trip after he was threatened by a guy with a knife, and after that threatening experience and an escape through the mountains in Spain. And it has some really psychedelic tunes underneath. And listen to this very special trip. Here's Diablo in Alpujarras with the track Solana Sayers.

That was Isha Orchestra with the track Grundana. And before that, we heard Diablo in Alpujarras with Solana Sayers. Let's say something about Isha Orchestra. It's, that's some stuff that isn't dominated by rock, but reveals some very special vibes too beneath the multicultural tunes. Isha Orchestra is a band of a Swedish Indian musician and his fellows, and I find it's quite fascinating. I discovered them through a show by Neptune's Collector. That's a DJ from New Zealand. Makes great shows. Check in there, Neptune's Collector from New Zealand at Mixcloud. That's definitely worth hearing too. And Isha Orchestra made a really fine album in January this year called Ari Komban Space, and that's stuff like this. Not really rock music, but Doc's there, and with this weird tunes. I love that. Okay, now we get a little more towards rock music with my all-time favorite band, Monster Magnet. The old albums I love, but I didn't appreciate the newer albums for a long time, but since a few years I do so too. Here is Monster Magnet with Watch Me

Man, what's that? I love this sound. This energetic blast of insanity, power, sex and drugs and rock and roll, poetry, desperation, Übermut, to name a German word. And all that, I cannot even tell how much this stuns me. Monster Magnet and the track Watch Me Fade. That's from the album Cobras and Fire, the Mastermind Redux of 2015. Okay, calm down. Next one is a super sympathetic friends project from Switzerland. Very DIY, very relaxed. Yeah. It's called Bird Lord, and Bird Lord is Lily, guitarist and singer, studied sports and Spanish literature and linguistics, works part-time as a teacher, lifeguard at the Bern swimming pool, and upcoming guitarist. When she's not playing guitar, she's breakdancing. I did a little research on this band, and the description which they do of themselves is so nice. So I will let you know the three people behind Bird Lord. And there's Gaia, drummer, currently studying biology, works in a secret lab and as a tutor. She loses lots of sweat and tears in her training and is constantly broke. In her spare time, she likes jamming, occasionally shooting hoops, or wondering about plants and bugs. And there's Claudio, bassist and social worker, quit his current job because he wants more time for music and is looking for work with less pressure. Besides playing bass in a band, he's involved in several other projects and sings and plays guitar in his own singer-songwriter project. And this is their fine music, released on March the 27th this year. Birdlord with Plumas y Espadas para Luchar.

That was Birdlord and Plumas Spada Lucar. Nice tunes from Switzerland. And the lyrics of the track play with clearly religious motives and imagery. Whether it's actually meant that way, I don't know, who knows. Maybe it's just poetic. And now to some truly giants. Melvins and Napalm Death together. Is that great or what? In April this year, they released an album, and it's such a great example of growing old in rock music, I think, with dignity and with force. And by the way, look at Bandcamp. It's a fantastic, grim band photo of Melvins. Look at it. It's great. Okay, here they are from the album Savage Imperial Death March, April 2026. Melvins and Napalm Death with the track 9 Days of Rage.

Wow, absolute killer track. Melvins and Napalm Death with 9 Days of Rain. So great. And we stay heavy. And now here come the Black Sabbath of Malaysia. As one magazine wrote, their shows are beyond your regular gigs. They are sonic exorcisms. Nothing to add. The band themselves consciously see it as a raw and physical, their music, not clean, not perfect, but focused on immediate impact. And by the way, these are very kind guys. And yeah, I absolutely recommend to listen to their music. Raksar from Malaysia, and let's listen to the track Dara Mati from the album Satira 2024. Here we go.

heavy stuff, or this one was another band from Switzerland called Abraham, and their track Sur Void from the album Itzungwässer 2025. And before that we heard Raksa from Malaysia with Dara Mati. Let's talk about Abraham. This is, a buddy of mine gave me

that hint of the band. Thanks, Rigorios. And there's a funny little story. If you do a little research about them, a magazine quoting the band bio wrote, Abraham was born in 1866 before Christ and lived a peaceful life near Sodom, North Carolina. He married his half-sister, who gave him 14 children when he was over 100 years old. Those golden times are gone, but the virile power of Abraham's beard remained, and in 27 he was reborn as a rock band near Lausanne in Switzerland. And generally, the bears. The band talks a lot about it, and it's very funny. And partly they sing in Swiss German, including on Surveit. And if I understand it correctly, that basically means something like Sur World. So in this context, more like broken world, unpleasant world. It's very, very great sound. I love that. And I can't wait to see them live in Germany. I hope they will go on tour in the next time. So, check in. Abraham from Switzerland. And you remember, I started the show with quoting New Roses. It's absolutely a giant from the scene. Since the 90s, New Roses have smashed the very idea of hard rock music into something different. New Roses made doom before the term was known. And after 10 years, New Roses made a new album. And together with Aaron Turner from Sumac and Isis. And I like to give you some quote again of the band. The band says, "We need this, perhaps more than ever, and we suspect we are not alone. The trials and tribulations in our personal lives and as a band combined with simply trying to navigate the insanity of our society, with the stress, anxiety and isolation that come with it, can be excruciating. Add to that the existential confusion and sorrow of the climate crisis and the sixth mass extinction. It is enough to cause you to completely lose your mind if you can't find release or catharsis. This strange, emotionally charged music has always been our method of trying to survive this. And this is what we've always been singing about. When you have spent a lifetime engaged with these energies and utilizing this form of expression to purge and purify, it feels detrimental to our well-being to let it sit idle and neglected. This was now or never." From the album An Undying Love for a Burning World, what a great name for a record. Released in March 2026. Let's listen to Blind.

What a hell of a track. That was New Roses with Blind from the album An Undying Love for a Burning World, released in March this year. And yeah, it's massive. It's so massive and fascinating. Thanks to this great band that they've done this new record. And now, one more track I've wanted to play for weeks, for months. And now it fits perfect. Lucifer's Blüte by the Kassel, in Germany, Kassel stoner doom metal rockers Basalt. Young band that already has its own style, clever and or funny lyrics, which, let's be honest for a second, isn't exactly super common in the stoner scene, or... Okay, so clever and funny lyrics and wonderfully stubborn ideas. For example, the spoken vocals in the following track where you, yeah, where you totally expect something else, but not that. Let's just say it's about botany. And with that, I'm out. I'd like to recommend a few online magazines whose articles really helped me while researching the bands. That's bff.fm, decibelmagazine.com, juiceonline.com, compendium-musicum.com and laweekly.com. That's it for now. I'm out. Have a good time this spring. Enjoy new freedom. Fall in love. Go to festivals. Appreciate yourself and your buddies and rock on. Bye for now. See you soon. That was Spinning the Deep with Tom Knesen. And here's Basalt with the track Lucifer's Blüte. Ciao.

0: Hello and welcome to another episode of Toxic Schlock, a horror film podcast in Richmond, Virginia, where I talk to artists about slashers, creature features, paranormal occurrences, and all of the things that go bump the night and how it impacted their lives. Today on the show, we've got Scott Carlson of Repulsion. 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If you want to get in touch with me or have any suggestions for future guests, feel free to contact me on the Toxic Schlock Facebook page, or you can shoot me an email at toxicschlockpodcast@gmail.com. I can also be found on Instagram and Twitter at Toxic Schlock. Now that we've got that out of the way, today on the show, we've got Scott Carlson of the essential and seminal grindcore band Repulsion, as well as a former member of Death, Cathedral, and Church of Misery. To call Scott important to the development of extreme metal is a massive understatement. If you consider yourself a fan of grindcore or power violence or death metal, you in some way owe the things that you like to Repulsion. They stand almost peerless in terms of influence and innovation. Prior to Repulsion, there was no bands playing so fast and extreme. There was bands like Siege, but even they sounded like a hardcore band playing at light speed, whereas Repulsion were just a whole new style, a whole new animal. Their sole album, Horrified, stands along with albums like Scum, Scream Bloody Gore, and Raid in Blood as trailblazing albums of heavy music. With song titles like Maggots in Your Coffin and The Stench of Burning Death, it should come as no surprise that Scott has an encyclopedic knowledge of 70s and 80s horror film. And I was very excited when he revealed his focus film pick, Stuart Gordon's 1985 film, Reanimator. We had a great time talking about the film, his unique experience viewing it for the first time, his journey in aggressive music, the power of George Romero, and more. We discussed Reanimator in great detail, so as always, I encourage you to watch the film before listening any further. Thank you again for listening to Toxic Schlock. Now, sit back, dim the lights, and enjoy my conversation with Scott Carlson about Reanimator. Scott, thank you so much for coming on the show today, man. How are you doing?
1: I'm doing great.
0: To start this off, I always start them off with a section called A History of Violence. Could you tell me about the first time you ever encountered horror, either as a film genre or overall?
1: As far as I can remember, it was probably watching Night Gallery when it was actually a show. That's how old I am. Mm-hmm. Yeah, I used to watch Night Gallery when I was a kid, and I loved it. And it would always freak me out. Like, not every episode, but there were certain episodes that would just, like, I would go to bed and I wouldn't be able to sleep. So I think that was the show that totally got me started on that.
0: Now, that was the post Twilight Zone show, correct?
1: Yeah, it was like an early 70s show that Rod Serling hosted, and a lot of the stories were based on, which I didn't know at the time, were based on Lovecraft and Poe and Clark Ashton Smith and August Derleth, people like that. The originators of the American horror story, you know?
0: Gotcha. So now, when you first saw that, were you pretty much, did that kind of like sell you on the genre, or were you kind of like trepidatious with it at first?
1: Well, my dad always watched movies, and it was always either a Western or, you know, Dirty Harry type thing or horror films. So I saw a lot of Universal horror films with my dad on television back, you know, way before there were VCRs or anything. And I just remember like Frankenstein and Dracula and Frankenstein meets the Wolfman, things like that were definitely always on in our house. So I think that's pretty much, those things right there are pretty much what got me into horror in the first place. And then, you know, I sort of moved on from there with my own discoveries.
0: So so I guess this was kind of the mid-70s, kind of that kind of era when you were kind of getting into it?
1: Yeah, early to mid-70s when I was a real little kid. I mean, I started watching Night Gallery. I was probably like 4 or 5 years old. And I remember one time my mom, I think maybe the first time I watched it, my mom was like, you know, I don't know if you should watch this. It might scare you. And I begged to watch it. And then I was scared shitless and I couldn't say anything because I wanted to be able to watch it again.
0: Yeah. If you blab, you can't watch it anymore.
1: Yeah, exactly. If I had told my mom that I was scared, she wouldn't like to watch it again. So I had to just lay in my room and deal with it.
0: Now, as you were kind of going on from like all the, like the Universal, a lot of like the kind of big classics and stuff, what was it that kind of made you feel like in like a modern horror, like what were the movies that were kind of moving you, that were kind of keeping you like in touch with horror at the time? Were you like into like kind of like the like Texas Chainsaw type stuff, or?
1: I hadn't really seen too much of that stuff because it wasn't on TV that much. I don't know if it was, true, I don't know if those movies were shown on network television, but I mean, I would stay up late at night. There was a movie called Horror High. Actually, when they showed it on television back in the 70s, it was called Twisted Brain. I don't know if you've ever seen
0: it. I have not.
1: Highly recommend it. It's like a teenage Jekyll and Hyde thing. It's got a couple of like famous football players in it from the time. I don't know who they are. I don't remember it off the top of my head, but it has some amazing death scenes in it. Like it's like the nerdy kid at the school with horn-rimmed glasses with tape in the middle, and he gets fucked with by all the jocks and everything. And as the movie goes on, he in chemistry class creates this chemical that turns him into like a Mr. Hyde type character, and he kills his English teacher by chopping her head off in a paper, you know, those paper cutters that they have at school that every time you use
0: one. What was the name of this movie again?
1: Twisted Brain.
0: This sounds awesome. I gotta see this
1: one. It is fucking incredible. It's on, I know it's on DVD. I can't remember the company that put it out, but I'm looking above me, above my computer, is where my DVD shelf is, and somewhere up there I have it. You can find it real easy. It's probably cheap too, and it's highly recommended.
0: I'll definitely need to put that like on the top of my to watch list. Now, so this, since this was kind of like a pre home video era, were you going to any like late night movies or anything, or was it just kind of, do you just see them as they come out in theaters?
1: I would see stuff as it came out in theaters. I didn't really start going to the theater a lot until probably about 79.
0: Mm-hmm.
1: When I saw it, I think the movie that kicked it off full tilt was, I mean, I'd been watching horror movies on television whenever I could, anything that popped up. In Michigan, I lived in Flint, Michigan, and we could pick up Channel 50 from Detroit, and there was a late night horror show host. They're called The Ghoul, probably the coolest late night horror host of all time. Totally psychedelic, bizarre. I mean, just look up The Ghoul. The TV host. He is fucking amazing. Everybody that's listening to this should check out The Ghoul. You can find clips of him on YouTube and stuff. But we used to watch The Ghoul all the time. Me and my friend Lee, who lived a couple blocks away, he would come over and spend the night, or I'd go to his house. We'd watch The Ghoul, anything we could get our hands on. And then in 79, I want to say, I can't remember, I feel like it was springtime or maybe middle of summer when Dawn of the Dead came out. I went to see that in the theater, and it just absolutely fucking rearranged my DNA. It was mind-blowing. I was too young to see the dark humor in it, and it just sort of, like, went over my head, and all I saw was, like, people being ripped apart by cannibalistic loved ones that had come back from the dead, and it just fucking flipped me out. I can't even explain how fucking terrified I was when I left the theater. I went to see a matinee. It was broad daylight, and I went home, and my family wasn't home. And I live in Michigan, so all the houses there have basements. And it was definitely summertime, because I remember when I got home, I wanted to go downstairs and get a popsicle out of the freezer. And I was afraid to go in the fucking basement. I ran down there. I ran down the stairs, grabbed the popsicle, and fucking ran back up the stairs as fast as I could. Even in the theater, I was looking at the floor to make sure, like, hands weren't going to come out from under the seats. I was just completely fucking terrified. And it was like, for the first day after I saw that, I was like, never again am I ever going to put myself through something like that. And then, like, Monday at school, I started talking about it with a friend of mine who had also seen it and felt the same way, and we went back and saw it again. So, quickly got over that. And then, around that same time, I found the first issue of Fangoria at, oh, yeah, at a drugstore near my house. And I liked it. The one thing I liked about it a lot was that there was a huge feature on Dawn of the Dead in there that explained how they did all the effects. And that made me feel better about the movie. Like, because, you know, that film, especially if you're young and don't understand, you know, all the techniques that are involved, it looks like a documentary almost.
0: Yeah.
1: And you know, it's got a very realistic tone. And so it was a nice relief for me to see that there were, like, you know, guys with beer guts and mustaches standing over on the side laughing while they were doing these effect shots and shit. So that was cool. And so anyway, I subscribed to Fangoria. I was, like, you know, very early. I probably, like, issue 3 or 4 was the first one I received in the mail.
0: Damn.
1: And I subscribed to Fango for a couple years.
0: Yeah, they're bringing it back now, allegedly. But it's funny with a movie like Dawn of the Dead, especially, like, when you're a kid, you can be very selective over the things you pay attention to. Because, like you said, you were very scared of it. But, like, there's also, like, the pies in the face and everything. Yeah. And, like, that kind of, like, zaniness. But it definitely makes sense of, yeah, it's just, like, when you're young, when you haven't seen anything, that's much more memorable is the, all, like, the exploding heads and everything.
1: You know, the apocalyptic tone and all that were what really weighed on me. It was just the idea that the world could end. And you got to remember, at that time, we were living in, like, this Cold War sort of, you know, fear-mongering from the media and the government, you know, that there were people out there that wanted to blow up the whole fucking country, and that kind of stuff really weighed on me too, you know. So Dawn of the Dead fed into all those fears of, like, the end of the world and, you know, isolation, and it was frightening. On top of being funny, I found out later, but at the time I did not see that at all.
0: Yeah, and it's definitely, I definitely can relate to what you're saying about, like, the once you kind of see behind the curtain with gore, I think it almost makes it more of, like, a interesting thing of watching a horror movie, and you just ask, I wonder how they did that, rather than, like, being so focused on the horrifying aspect of it.
1: Yeah. Yeah, it was cool. Fangoria got me way, way deeper into it as well.
0: Did you start getting into, like, all the kind of, like, those, like, really heavy exploitative movies from the early 80s?
1: Yeah, you know, they had, like, the, if you subscribed, there was a wraparound stapled over the cover, mm-hmm, that was called, like, Igor's Pit or Igor's Crypt or something like that. And it had, like, extra news, like, last minute bits of news, and I want to say there were, like, VHS reviews and stuff on there as well, and some in the magazine. So, yeah, I learned about a lot of other movies by, you know, reading Fangoria magazine. I discovered Toby Hooper and Dario Argento and all these other directors that were making, you know, really cutting-edge horror films in the 70s.
0: Yeah, I didn't even know until very recently. I didn't know Dario Argento had a hand in Dawn of the Dead.
1: Yeah, yeah. I mean, his brother funded the whole thing.
0: Yeah. Yeah, I think, of course, Goblin did it and everything.
1: Yeah.
0: Now, so is that around the same time you were kind of getting into, like, punk and metal?
1: You know, that was in the late 70s, early 80s. I was still pretty full on into, like, hard rock and metal. I grew up, my parents were really into music, and my mom's brothers were all in bands, garage bands and stuff in Michigan, and I started buying records. I think I got a turntable for my birthday or Christmas or something when I was about 8 years old, and I started buying my own records. And it didn't take long before I was buying Kiss records and Sabbath records, Ted Nugent, Cheap Trick, all that kind of stuff. All the hard rock bands that were big with the, you know, the Hesher type people. Yeah. You know, we would have babysitters who were teenagers, and they would come over to the house and bring their boyfriends who had, you know, muscle cars and were blasting Aerosmith and tracks in their cars and shit. So I picked up on music that way, and I was always drawn to the stuff with loud guitars and screaming vocals and shit. So that sort of like segued from, you know, right around the time that I saw Dawn of the Dead, I bought Judas Priest Unleashed in the East.
0: Hell yeah.
1: Like a brand new release at the time. And Judas Priest sort of like changed the way I felt about a lot of bands that I'd been listening to. It was like, wow, you know, this band has incredible chops. They're super fucking heavy. The vocalist is, you know, on his own fucking plane. Everything about it just kind of blew me away in a really big way. And after that, like, I started looking at some of the other bands I was listening to. And you got to realize also in like 79, the big bands of the day, like Kiss, they had put out a record with two or three disco songs on it.
0: Yep, yep.
1: And the rest of it wasn't that good either, you know. And then, you know, Ted Nugent, his creative, you know, his creative well had sort of dried up a little bit.
0: I guess he was kind of a hometown hero, I suppose.
1: Yeah, yeah, he was. It was before he became a giant fucking douchebag. But, I mean, he probably, he might have been back then too, but he didn't really talk about it out in the public so much. He was just a fucking guitar god, you know, mm-hmm. and a wild man. And it was, you know, really entertaining to go see Ted live. It was fucking amazing. He was swinging on vines, you know, standing on top of his amps, holding his ears and letting the fucking guitar feed back in front of a fucking giant hockey arena full of people. He was fucking great at one time. And Aerosmith was falling apart due to drugs and everything else. So there wasn't a lot of, all the hard rock heroes of the mid to late 70s were sort of either going disco or trying to find their way into the 80s by experimenting with keyboards and new wave and shit. Some of that stuff was cool, but, you know, leave that to the people that are innovating that style rather than, like, these hard rock bands who set, you know, all the, like, heavy trends in the 70s and were all of a sudden, like, following the trends going into the 80s. Like, oh, we need to start, you know, playing music like these young kids, you know. So that sort of turned me off. And then here came Judas Priest, who were, like, you know, they weren't listening to anybody. They were a fucking heavy rock band, but they were still forging their own path. And that was really appealing to me. And then, of course, the new wave of British heavy metal was right there around the corner. And I was really, really deeply into that, buying, you know, imports from, you know, ordering records out of magazines and, you know, doing the whole thing. Like, me and a couple of my buddies were like, we were almost like, you know, like we lived in England, you know. We had denim vests with patches all over them. Most of the patches were homemade because, you know, we couldn't get that stuff in America. And then we discovered this punk store downtown, in downtown Flint, called Aces Record Exchange. And they had all the patches and badges from the UK, punk bands, metal bands, everything. They had it all. They had the imports, and we just went bananas. We fucking probably kept them in business for a couple of years, just buying all the ephemera and import records that they were bringing in.
0: Now,
1: I'm
0: sorry.
1: Go ahead.
0: Gonna say, like, so as you're kind of like at that time, as you're getting into like punk and metal, were you going to any local shows or in like Detroit or anything?
1: You know, we were still going to like the arena shows to see Iron Maiden open for fucking 38 Special and Rainbow or whatever.
0: That was the lineup?
1: Yeah, believe it or not. Iron Maiden's first show in the States with Bruce Dickinson was in Flint, Michigan. And they were opening for Rainbow when they were like, you know, super commercial and pretty crap. And 38 Special. And, you know, we got 30 minutes.

0: you getting to see like a negative approach or the necros or anything like that at the time?
1: I saw the necros a million times. I got into punk like just as negative approach is breaking up. They probably played their last show a couple of weeks. I remember seeing the flyer for it. That's how I first heard about them. I saw a flyer on the wall at the record store. And I'm like, who's this band? And the guy behind the counter is like, oh, you need to check this record out. So I bought the record. But I missed the show. And it was might have been their last show in the area.
0: Damn, that's awesome. That's really cool. Now, jumping forward to like, once you started doing Repulsion, it's so interesting listening to you guys. And I don't mean to, I'm not blowing smoke. And I say it's so ahead of its time. What kind of were you guys lyrically was drawing influence? Because I guess the only other comparable band I can think of at the time would be a band like Siege. But I mean, even like, I guess this is like before Napalm Death. So you have like Slayer doing like the satanic thing and all the thrash bands doing that. What was drawing influence for you guys to have songs like Festering Boils and Slaughter of the Innocent?
1: That all came from my love of horror films, you know, and it started with the mentality behind the band, which was anytime I heard something that was new and like sort of edgy, like Slayer, my thought was like, that's really cool, but like what they're doing is playing really fast and evil, mm-hmm. but like, imagine if we did it a little bit faster and a little bit more evil than that. And it was always like, rather than trying to emulate the bands that we were listening to and worshiping, let's try and beat them at their own game. And not that we were thinking like we're better than them, because, you know, those bands were like, I mean, seriously, back in those days, Metallica, Slayer, even Discharge and the punk bands that we were getting into, they were like gods to me. So there was no way I would ever dare try and say that my band was better than any of those bands. But what we did try and do was be faster or heavier or noisier or more evil or more extreme in a conceptual way. And that's how it started. It's you know, if you're just content to imitate what you're hearing, then you're never going to break any new ground. It's just going to be like everybody's going to be wearing a brown shirt and white shoes. So the idea was to push the boundaries all the time. Because to me, that's the thing, the most impressive thing about all of those bands was that they were pushing the boundaries. You know, when I first heard Motorhead, I had never heard anything so fucking nasty committed to vinyl. Lemmy's voice, the distorted bass, the just complete disregard for, any sort of, decorum in their music. It was just fucking beat you down, and in a good way. And I fucking loved that. So that's what we always wanted to do, was just keep pushing everything forward. And when it came to the lyrics, you know, a lot of the songs are inspired by horror films. They might not be directly written exactly about a film, but there's a film that I had in mind when I was, you know, writing the song. Like, for instance, The Stench of Burning Death was written after I saw the movie Threads, which is a UK television movie about nuclear holocaust. And if you haven't seen that, that's another film I would strongly recommend.
0: Yeah, I don't even think I've heard of that one.
1: There's a film that came out in the States on like ABC television called The Day After, which was like a what would happen if there was a nuclear war. And it was a made-for-TV movie. It was probably the biggest television event of the year at that time, probably like 84. This is in the midst of the Cold War. Ronald Reagan was president. And then the UK, the BBC came out with a wait, hold my beer. We got this fucking version of The Day After. And it is fucking outrageous. Severin Films just put that out on DVD or Blu-ray even not too long ago. You got to see everybody. You have to see Threads.
0: Yeah,
1: it's kind of hard to appreciate these days. Well, I guess I guess nowadays, you know, there is a little bit more talk about nuclear war than there has been in the past, but

0: It's definitely an insane depiction of what would happen after a nuclear war. It's fucking amazing. So, you know, Stench of Burning Death was written around that. Someone just asked me about this the other day. One of my old friends, in fact, this guy Mike Grossclaus, who did the layout for the cover of Horrified, was like, "Hey, were you thinking about, or were you aware of the book Seduction of the Innocent when you wrote Slaughter of the Innocent?" And it, of course, I was. Seduction of the Innocent was a book that was written in the 50s about horror comics and the adverse effects they were having on children, inspiring them to commit violence and turning them into convicts and shit. So
1: that was like the comic book code thing. That's like inspired the comic book code.
0: Exactly. That's where the whole comic book code thing came from, was this book called Seduction of the Innocent, and this, you know, supposed doctor that was like, you know, telling people that their children were being corrupted by these comic books. And I was reading a lot of those comic books at the time, and some of them were reissues of old EC comics, and they would have like little introductions that would talk about Seduction of the Innocent. And I think I scribbled that down in a notepad, and I changed it to Slaughter of the Innocent when I was writing the lyrics. There's two songs about the Reanimator on Horrified, or that were at least that were inspired by the Reanimator. One is called Driven to Insanity, and the other one is called Splattered Cadavers. Those were both sort of influenced by, you know, Splattered Cadavers, the title, was just something that I thought of after watching The Reanimator, with just, you know, the morgue filled with bodies. And Driven to Insanity is also the same subject. It's about somebody who's been reanimated but they're still semi-conscious. And so the horror films permeated everything that we did. And in a roundabout way, sorry it took so long to explain this, but yeah, that's how Repulsion came to sound and have the image that it does, was a combination of horror films and just being so impressed by the music that was coming out at the time, that was constantly, like, you know, every week when you went to the record store, which I did multiple times a week usually, you never knew when you were going to walk into the record store and buy something that was going to change your life or just be a complete fucking game changer. Unfortunately, I don't have that fucking happen to me too much anymore.
1: Yeah.
0: But back then it was like, oh shit, I just bought Kill 'Em All. And then, you know, a few months later, you were buying Voivod, War and Pain, or Slayer, Show No Mercy, or, you know, Discharge, Hear Nothing, See Nothing, Say Nothing, or the Crucifix Dehumanization album. These things were like, they were dropping at a rapid rate, and it was like, it just kind of made your head spin how much fucking powerful, amazing music was coming out that were, and all these bands had their own identity, and they were all just like really pushing things forward. And sometimes combining things that you never would have thought of, like, you know, Corrosion of Conformity taking Black Flag and Black Sabbath and putting it in a blender together. And
1: Animosity, man.
0: You know, these things were, like, just really impressionable. So that's how it happened.
1: So, well, you mentioned Reanimator, so let's jump on in. So for your feature film pick, you picked 1985's Reanimator, directed by Stuart Gordon, produced by Brian Yuzna. Could you give a brief synopsis of the movie?
0: Man, boy meets mad scientist. Mad scientist ruins his life by bringing him into corpse reanimating experiments in the basement of their apartment. And the world was never the same afterwards.
1: It's funny, you mentioned, you know, as a kid, how you're really into Frankenstein. I mean, and obviously, this movie is very heavily influenced by it. I mean, obviously, it's H.P. Lovecraft, based on the H.P. Lovecraft story, but it's interesting how it's a kind of a modern version of a Frankenstein tale.
0: Yeah, it's really a lot like Bride, you know. And I didn't realize that as I was watching it, but I've seen the movie probably, I don't think I'd be exaggerating if I said I've seen it 50 times, at least, probably closer to 100. I mean, just any time I've had the opportunity to watch it, I watched it twice this week, actually, because I watched the Blu-ray that came out recently on Monday just to, like, have it fresh in my mind. And that was completely unnecessary because as soon as I started watching it, I realized, like, oh, yeah, I can recite every line of dialogue from this movie, like, almost word for word. And the next day, I woke up and I saw a bulletin on my social media feed that it was playing at the Egyptian Theater down the street from my house on Thursday night. So I went to see it again, and Jeffrey Combs and Brian Yuzna were both there.
1: That's so cool.
0: And, you know, I thought it was playing on a double bill with The Frighteners, and I thought, well, The Reanimator was the later film, and I was tired. You know, it was Thursday night after a long work week. I was like, oh, I'll see if I can make it through half the movie. And I ended up staying for the whole thing. And that's how good that movie is. You know, you could be tired and it'll wake you up. It's like 84 or 86 minutes, however long it is, of just absolute perfection. No perfect.
1: It's such a tight movie. It apparently is originally, the first cut of it was like 2.5 hours long.
0: I love watching all that extra footage just because I love every character in that movie so much that it's great to see more of their thoughts and more of their words. Like, if you've ever watched the work print, which has now been incorporated into some integral cut that's on the new Blu-ray, the scene at the dinner table where Dr. Hill is sort of like getting creepy on Meg, it goes on forever to the point of like extreme uncomfortableness. It's really fucking hilarious how long he drags out his obsession with Megan Halsey. It's fucking hilarious. But he is very much like Dr. Pretorius in Bride of Frankenstein. And that actor, what's his name? David Gale. It's just amazing. I mean, the way he delivers his lines, it's like straight out of a 1930s Universal film. He is absolutely perfect. And Herbert West, I mean, Jeffrey Combs is one of my all-time favorite actors. That guy is brilliant in everything he does. I saw a one-man stage show that he did here in Los Angeles. It was produced by Stuart Gordon, where he did Edgar Allan Poe. It was like you were going to an Edgar Allan Poe reading.
1: That's so cool.
0: And it was absolutely fucking amazing. Like Jeffrey Combs, and as you're watching it, Poe is drinking the whole time, and he keeps pulling a little flask out of his jacket, and by the end of the show he's drunk and on the verge of a nervous breakdown, and Jeffrey Combs just plays it to a T. It's just amazing.
1: I think the only things I've seen him in are this and From Beyond, but in both, he just, like, chews the scenery in the best way possible.
0: Yeah, I mean, he's amazing in Love in a 45 is another film that he's in that's really great. Stuart Gordon's Pit in the Pendulum. And the other film that stands out, and I didn't really realize until the other night, was The Frighteners. I saw that when it came out in the theater, and I remember kind of liking it. I'd never watched it again. And the other night, watching that film, I realized it holds up pretty good, and Jeffrey Combs is just incredible in it.
1: Frighteners, was that a Peter Jackson movie, I think?
0: Yeah. Yeah, that was like one of the first, you know, mainstream films that he did. Michael J. Fox is in it, and Dee Wallace from The Howling.
1: Do you remember the first time you saw Reanimator?
0: Oh, yeah, absolutely. I was tripping my brains out on acid the first time I saw it, and me and a bunch of my friends decided that the day Reanimator opened in theaters that we would drop acid and go see it. So we did acid, and we get to the theater, and we're kind of like peeking out right when we get there, and we walked in, and it took us a while to, you know, a bunch of goofball teenage boys, took us a while to get everybody assembled in the car and get to the theater. By the time we got there, we had missed the opening scene.
1: Oh, man.
0: And okay. We walked into the opening credits, and Dave Hollingshead, a.k.a. Dave Grave, the drummer of Repulsion. We had just started Repulsion. It was called Genocide at the time. We had just started the band when that film came out. It was like the autumn of 85. And I remember it was pouring down rain that day. We get in the theater, the opening credits are on. We're like, cool, we didn't miss anything. And we sit down next to Dave, and he's like, you missed it. You missed it. Because we had missed that amazing opening scene. So anyway, we watched the whole thing, like, tripping on acid, and it just blew our fucking heads off, to the point where the next day we were like, we need to go back and see that again to make sure that it really is as fucking amazing as we thought it was. And we went back. I probably saw that movie like 5 or 6 times in the first like 2 weeks it was in the theater. Yeah. And I recently had the opportunity. A friend of mine knows Brian Yuzna really well, and we went to an art opening that was an art gallery opening that was like art based on Stuart Gordon films. And Stuart and Brian were both there, and I was talking to Brian, and I was like, I had to tell him, I was like, yeah, the first time I saw The Reanimator, I was tripping out on acid. And he was like, he looked at me and with a smile on his face, he's like, why would you put yourself through that?
1: Yeah, especially your first time seeing it.
0: Yeah, I mean, to me, Brian Yuzna is up there with Tony Iommi and you know, Jeff Hanneman and, you know, Voivod and Tom Warrior. Like, he is just as much of an inspiration to me as those guys, you know, because he understands. I've seen him do a couple Q&As. Luckily, where I live here in Hollywood, there's movie screenings all the time. My friend Jim does this thing called Cinematic Void. He shows films like a couple times a week, and Tarantino has a movie theater here called the New Beverly, and that is like dedicated every single night to showing old movies, and they show tons and tons of grindhouse films. And so within the last like month and a half, I also saw From Beyond in the theater.
1: Damn, nice.
0: In 35mm with Brian Yuzna in attendance. And the thing I loved that he said that night was like, it's like, in my mind, a horror film has to have ample amounts of violence and sex. And, you know, so again, you know, with Reanimator, I feel like Brian Yuzna and Stuart Gordon were doing exactly what we were doing with our music, which was like, okay, yeah, I've seen all these other movies, but let's take it a step further. I've never seen a horror film where a decapitated corpse goes down on a chick that's strapped down to a morgue table, or, you know, just everything that happens in Reanimator, naked corpses like smashing people's heads into the wall, and the cat scene, you know, we could go on and on. I mean, every moment of that film it's filled up. Like you said, there's no dead space in it. It's just wall to wall. There's not one scene that shouldn't be there. There's not one word that shouldn't be there. Every action in that film is absolute perfection. It's probably, to me, the most perfect film. Maybe not the best film ever made, but it is the most perfect film ever made. Because there's not one point where you look at your watch. Your eyes are glued to the screen the entire time. And every character in it, from the security guard in the morgue to the nurses, every character is flawless.
1: Yeah, and it's such an interesting, like, self-contained movie. Like, it has such a small cast of characters. And it makes sense, since I read that it was originally supposed to be a stage play, since Stuart Gordon hadn't done any movies prior to that.
0: Yeah.
1: It's like, and I know they later did make it into a musical, but it does almost at times feel like a short play, just the way they use the sets and everything.
0: Yeah, and it has good acting throughout. You know, there's all of the actors are really good in it, so it's convincing in its, you know, absurdity and outrageousness. You know, it still manages to be convincing.
1: It's pretty timeless, too, I would say. I mean, I think it doesn't feel like a specifically 80s horror movie to me. Because it has all that, you know, almost like Frankenstein and H.P. Lovecraft feeling to it. And there's no, like, big poppy 80s soundtrack. It feels like it could be a movie that could be made in any decade, although it has that 80s sort of extremity to it.
0: Yeah, and also something that I noticed in this last couple times I saw it, like, no one's got an 80s haircut or, you know, even Barbara Crampton and Bruce Abbott, their haircuts are, like, they look like they could be now.
1: Exactly.
0: They're not, neither one of them has, like, a big, like, bouffant new wave hairdo or, like, some big 80s hairdo that sort of makes it look out of place now. The movie is just, like you said, it's timeless. It has a timeless look, and there's a lot of adults in it. You know, the youngest people in it are two fairly mature college students.
1: Yeah, yeah, absolutely. Yeah, like, I think it was Evil Dead where I was talking to somebody. It's like they consciously did that. And then, like, Evil Dead, you know, to not make it feel dated. Which shows a really interesting sense of self-awareness, I would say. One thing I always find interesting about the movie is the soundtrack, particularly the credits, in the opening credits, how they almost kind of lift it from Psycho.
0: Oh, it's blatantly lifted from Psycho, but it doesn't matter. It works.
1: No, it works. It's great. I mean, even though the opening credits, like the bright colors and everything, are very, very beautiful. There's an interesting use of color in the movie. Obviously, of course, the green and everything. But I like movies like that where you think, the second you think about Reanimator, you think of neon green, which I think helps the same way with, like, Suspiria when you think of reds and blues. I think that helps movies to become ingrained in your head and more memorable than something where it's you know, just more bleak than that.
0: Yeah, it strikes me, you know, watching it time and time again, how perfect it is, and that was their first movie, you know, like, they just got it so right off the bat. And, you know, it wasn't a fluke either. Those guys made other really good films over the years. I mean, it's hard to top, you know, The Reanimator, but they have made plenty of great films since, and I like all the Reanimator films, and I like the majority of Stuart Gordon's films as well. And Brian Yuzna is a good director, you know, and he gets it. So I hope those guys continue to make films. I hope they make another Reanimator film sometime.
1: Yeah, I mean, obviously I'm a little younger, but I mean, when I was looking it up, I didn't realize that they made Honey, I Shrunk the Kids, which was like a movie from my childhood that I was seeing all the time. I always love seeing, you know, when you get these like horror, like B-movie directors and seeing what they do when like studios give them big budgets to do something more mainstream. I mean, obviously, you know, like something like, obviously, Peter Jackson comes to mind when he was, you know, coming.
0: Yeah, absolutely. His thing. You know, when I first saw Peter Jackson's early work, that was, you know, it reminded me of The Reanimator. Bad Taste is a great film.
1: Yeah.
0: It is nowhere near as, you know, tight and perfect as Reanimator or as extreme, but it does have some great, great stuff in it. And I guess it probably is as extreme. It just, you know, it came later, so doesn't quite seem that way. But another thing that's amazing about Reanimator is the dialogue. The script is fucking amazing, and the lines are all delivered so well, and
1: it's very snappy.
0: Yeah, and Jeffrey Combs, like, he just carries everybody else on his back. I mean, not that he really needs to, because there's so many that, you know, all the actors are pretty competent, but Jeffrey Combs is, like, just absolutely, to me, that's one of the greatest cinematic performances of all time. When they're when he's scratching his face and looking around the room, and he's got the syringe in his hand, and his confrontation with Dr. Hill in the basement.
1: Yeah.
0: When he calls him a plagiarist.
1: That's probably my favorite part of the movie, is when he's got the shovel in his neck. It's a plagiarist.
0: Yeah, that's, like, up there in the all-time greatest death scenes. And the head rolls away, and Dr. Hill's arms are still flailing around and shit. It's just amazing. I can't really say enough good things. We could just wax on all day about this film. It is, as it's been described, the Citizen Kane of horror films.
1: Which, absolutely. Well, could go keep going all day about it, but moving on. So outside of, other than, I know you said you saw Reanimator a couple times this week. What was the last horror movie you watched?
0: Oh, what was the last horror film I watched? I think it was The Devil Incarnate. Paul Naschy film that came up on Mondo Macabro Blu-ray a few months ago. I finally got around to watching that. That was an amazing film.
1: I don't think I've seen that one before. Is that a recent movie?
0: No, I think it's from the mid-70s, mid to late-70s maybe, and Paul Naschy plays the devil in the flesh, as the title would suggest. And he's just a guy, he's like a vagabond roaming around the countryside, you know, taking advantage of people's generosity and kindness by staying with them. And, you know, they serve him meals, and then, you know, the farmer goes off to work and he bangs the wife, and he's got a sidekick, and the whole time he's just, you know, waxing philosophical to this guy about how, you know, religion is foolish, and, you know, people should do what they want to do rather than succumb to their fears and morality. And it's just amazing. It's just a really blasphemous sort of, it's not over the top in any way, but it is fairly blasphemous, and if you're religious.
1: I'm into it. You've helped me make a to-watch list that I need to dig through. I mean, it sounds like it has that kind of 70s, I mean, there's not much, I feel like, less humor in 70s horror. Like I said, it sounds like it's very blasphemous, which is...
0: It's got a whimsical quality to it that's kind of funny, yeah. I mean, there's a lot of great Paul Naschy films as well. Like, the guy, I mean, Going Down the Well of Paul Naschy is another one where you're just like, man, some of the stuff that they pulled off in those movies is just outrageous.
1: Was Devil Incarnate an American film?
0: No, Spanish. Oh, Paul Naschy is like the Boris Karloff of Spain.
1: Gotcha.
0: Yeah, he's like, I mean, he came along in the late 60s or early 70s, but he used to be a wrestler, a bodybuilder, or something. I think he was a bodybuilder. And he decided he wanted to make movies, and he just fucking did. He just started making movies. And he made werewolf movies and vampire movies and hunchback movies, and he's wild. He a lot of, like, witch, you know, Inquisition-type films. In fact, there's one called Inquisition. Yeah, he's great. I highly recommend that people watch Paul Naschy films, because he's a gem. And The Devil Incarnate and Werewolf versus Vampire Woman would be the ones where I would start. And Hunchback of the Morgue, absolutely Hunchback of the Morgue. Those have all been released on DVD in the States or elsewhere, and pretty easy to find.
1: Well, so other than Dawn of the Dead almost making you lose it a little bit, have you ever turned off a horror movie because it was, like, too disturbing or unsettling or bothered you?
0: No.
1: Never? Hell yeah.
0: No. Once I've gone into the abyss, I'm going all the way to the bottom. The first time I saw The Exorcist, I watched it by myself, and I knew I should turn it off because I was at a friend's house, and I had to leave after I watched it, and it was late at night by the time the film got over with, and I had to walk home alone in the dark, and I ran the whole way. But The Exorcist freaked me out. The first time I saw it was the first time it aired on network television, which was a big deal at the time.
1: Once you see that flash of Pazuzu, it kind of, I feel like you can't scratch it out of your brain ever again.
0: Well, the Exorcist has something for everybody. It's body horror. It's psychological. If you're religious, it plays on your fears that are instilled in you by your religion. There's really, you know, the loss of innocence, the fact that it's happening to a child. There's a lot of things at play in that film, you know, that just totally feed on everyday fears that we have as human beings, and does it extremely effectively. So it's not just a devil movie or just a possession movie or just a body horror film. It kind of encompasses everything and kind of overwhelms you with horror and innocent people being, you know, good people are the greatest victims in that film. You know, goodness in general, human kindness and goodness are completely just, you know, thrown to the mat and strangulated in that film, you know, so it's pretty amazing. So that one, yeah, that's that. That was another, you know, highly impactful film. But no, I've